0: Thursday. Fagan admits they're battling, but is eager to see who can step up against the Gold Coast Suns.
1: Injuries always challenge your depth, and if you go through and have a look at who the injured players are, there's some pretty good ones amongst them. Crisis creates opportunity. If you've got those sort of situations, you might find that you unearth something you didn't know that you had.
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1: When I was a kid, I got kicked by a horse at church. The next week, I didn't want to go to church because the horse was there. When I saw my mates playing with the horse, I got worried for them too. The mere existence of the horse made my church life miserable. Now, mine was an actual horse as in nay. But maybe you've been kicked by horse-like people. People who lash out for no apparent reason. People who are wild or angry or a little bit temperamental. Getting kicked hurts and it can be really annoying. But I'm not going to let some horse steal my joy or stop me from going places that I love. If you resonate with this, maybe it's time to get some support and rise above the horses. As an ex-people pleaser myself, I know it's not going to be easy. But with the right support, it is possible and your future self will thank you.
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0: God's ways are radically different from ours. A symbolic vision God gave to an early church leader named John describes it beautifully. Hi, I'm Tanya Harris of God Conversations. It was late in the first century, and the Roman Empire was known for its violence, greed, and exploitation of the poor. And it's here that God spoke through a vision of two women, a drunken prostitute dressed in scarlet and a bride dressed in white. What was God saying? Think about it. A prostitute is in relationship to take something from you. A bride is in relationship to give something to you. One is motivated by self-gain, the other by love. God was calling the church to live differently from the world around them. They were to be oriented towards others in everything they did. It's a God conversation that still applies. In our workplaces, our homes, and our relationships, we're called to live like the bride, to always be motivated by love. For more on hearing God's voice, go to godconversations.com.
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0: Author Gary Chapman has helped many relationships with his books on love languages. He outlines five ways to express and experience love in what he calls love languages. They're listed as gifts, quality time, words of affirmation, acts of service, and physical touch. Some have suggested that food should be the sixth love language. Chapman argues that emotionally people need to receive love. He also writes that we should discover what other people's love languages are and speak that language to them. The Bible says to love our neighbour as we love ourselves. Maybe we should rethink the ways we show love. It could make a world of difference in any relationship. I'm Matt Prater. For more, go to historymakers.tv.
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0: Christian persecution is on the rise globally, and this requires a more urgent response. 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

boys and girls gain their identity from their father and their nurturing from their mother. G'day, this is Warwick Marsh from Dads for Kids. These are the words of Dana Vale, a former Member of Parliament. 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

I managed to avoid COVID like the plague, but it finally got me. A flight somewhere was all it took, but wham, down for the count for a week. Truth is, I'd kind of felt smug about avoiding it. I'm better, healthier, smarter than you. Until it got me. Then I was trying to figure out why. Maybe I let down my guard. Maybe my booster had run out. Maybe someone wasn't masked up properly on that flight. Or maybe I'm not as in charge of my life as I like to think. Maybe the idea that I can control everything is just that, an idea. COVID has humbled me just a little bit. The Bible says that God opposes the proud but gives grace to the humble. What are the things outside your control that might humble you a little bit? Because I think that's a place where God can meet us. This is Stephen McAlpine with God in 60 Seconds. To open more space for reflection and conversation about God, go to thirdspace.org.au.

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1: There's a parable that Jesus told in Luke 12. It's about a rich fool. Jesus said, "The ground of a certain rich man yielded an abundant harvest, and the man thought, 'What shall I do with all my grain? Where can I store it? His barns weren't big enough.'" The parable is fascinating because Jesus said the ground produced the crop, the rain, the soil, the sunshine, the mystery of the seed, yet the man thought it was his yield, his cleverness. It's so easy to do, to think that our yield is due solely to our hard work or cleverness. We have a friend who made his first million before he was 21. He thought it was his cleverness. He even said, "I had a God complex and I thought money was the answer." Over time, he learnt otherwise about God's gifts and resources. But in the parable, the ground produced the crop. It was a gift from God to be used well. And it's the same for us today. Use your resources well to bless. This is Everyday Stories with Naomi Reid.

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1: True story, when I was a little kid, I used to catch flies and put them on a string. You basically get some sewing thread and make a tiny noose on the end. Then you catch a fly and hold it by its wings. You carefully slip the loop over the fly's head and tighten it just a little. Then you hold onto the other end and, well, I remember it was great until the fly's head fell off. But some people see God like that. They think the God of the universe is there to cater to their every whim and wish, basically a fly on a string. However, when you really get to know him, you'll realize that he is much bigger and better than you ever imagined. And you'll learn that ultimately, he's the God of the unexpected and the most incredible surprises. Remember, God isn't your fly on a string.
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0: 110,000 people were stranded abroad when an airline went into administration. One British family told their story. They arrived at their hotel in Cyprus on the Saturday evening, ready to enjoy their holiday. On Sunday morning, there was a newspaper article about the airline being in difficulty, and by Monday, it was all over for the airline. The family were advised by officials to complete their holiday, and 2 days before their expected departure date, they'd be told the revised arrangements to get back home. Well, they got home and were happy it was all over. Some people are at home right now, but aren't happy. There's something missing in their life, or they feel like they just don't fit in. Maybe they're living in the metaphorical wrong country. The old hymn says, "Come home, you who are weary, come home." It didn't cost that British family anything extra to get home that holiday, and we can all receive the free gift of eternal life and be assured of a welcome at our new home when we die. Like Jesus said, "There are many rooms in my Father's house, and I'm going to prepare a place for you." A message from the Salvos.
1: One way. One way.
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0: Hi, I'm Deb. 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

Over the last four more decades, there's been great music from Christian artists on vinyl, cassette and CD. I'll be playing selections for some of these recordings in Music Retrospect.

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1: Hi, it's Des from Momentum. What if we as men could be a support to other men? 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It's been a lifesaver for me. It's the principle in 2 Corinthians 1 where Paul talks about the support of God we give to others. 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The best way to learn how to care for others is reflecting on how others have cared for us. 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

0: Christian persecution is on the rise globally, and this requires a more urgent response. 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

Hi, this is Mark from Momentum Canberra Church in 2 Corinthians chapter 4, verses 3 and 4. But even if our gospel is veiled, it is veiled to those who are perishing, whose minds the God of this age has blinded, who do not believe, lest the light of the gospel of the glory of Christ, who is the image of God, should shine on them. You know, the word perishing is a word that stands out. And I've called this devotional perishing but not perished. And it strongly suggests the present tense, not the future tense. And Paul believed while there is life, there is hope, because God is the God of hope. He knew this contest for men's souls was a real one. Perishing could provoke and inspire every believer to preach the gospel, whatever the cost, whatever the means to be utilized, whatever the people that they're reaching out to. The perishing have to be saved. It invokes the desperate need. Whilst the godless and the unbeliever are perishing, they are not yet perished. There is still time for an active grace to work salvation through faith in Jesus Christ. There is still an opportunity for another soul to be won into the kingdom of God. And he gives very clear picture and instructions of what is happening and how to navigate forward. In the chapter, he reiterates the mercy of God. You know, the two opposite kingdoms of light and darkness, the power of the gospel to break that darkness and to remove every veil of deception. The perseverance of every believer to stand against every opposition, to win through to a victorious conclusion. For the saints to radiate Jesus himself and to shine from these human vessels. So the declaration of the gospel is one of the most powerful weapons we have as believers. We have to see those who are bound up and separated from God through sin to be redeemed, to be reconciled, to be restored into relationship with Abba, Father. So when Paul uses the word perishing, it's not perished. So the perishing might not perish, but be saved. God bless you.

0: If I asked you to go outside now, grab a shovel and hack through your internet or water connection, would you do it? Of course not. It'd cost you a fortune to fix, plus being without internet or water for hours or days would drive you mad. Yet digging without searching before you dig online first is a gamble. 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Before every job, search before you dig online every time. 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
2: 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Join Tim and I as we talk about the things that affect men in particular on One Way FM. What if I

to face. Hi, it's Jamin, your 1 minute coach. Now, just as there are seven essential practices for overcoming insecurity, there are also seven big mistakes people make that exacerbate the insecurity problem. The first mistake when dealing with insecurity is to run away from the things you are afraid of. People imagine that insecurity is something that everybody has, that it's just a natural part of life. Everyone's insecure, you can't change it, so you need to run away from that fact so that it doesn't catch up with you. The world makes you insecure. Social media makes you insecure. You've just got to get over it and keep running. The belief is that maybe you can outrun your insecurity. Now, it's not that hard to guess that this strategy is not very effective. Wherever you go, there you are. You can't escape yourself. When you lay your head down to sleep at night, there you are with your fear intact, and your fears taunt you. What's more, every time you run, you teach yourself you don't have what it takes to deal with life, and therefore end up undermining your self-esteem even further. For more information, go to oneminutecoach.com.au.

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0: had someone tell you about a moment of transformation in their life where everything changed in an instant and nothing was the same ever again? Some people talk about faith in that way, but what about those of us who haven't had that big life-changing moment?
1: I always hear about how people have come to their faith from some magical moment, and I've never had it. But in hindsight, there's been moments where God has put things in place to shape me to be where I am today. Particularly, I've suffered from depression for years, and it's been probably when I'm at my lowest. I've needed that faith. I've needed to hold on to something, and that's what's got me through that. I can see that God was there and helped me through particular situations to ensure that I'm still here today.
0: God wants to be there for you in the big and the small moments of life, and we don't often realise that He's been there all along. For more about faith in the highs and lows of life, visit messagesofhope.org.au.
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0: pumped but so nervous. Mum plugged in the address, and when we got there, we realised we were in the complete opposite side of town. We double-checked the address and realised there were two streets with the exact same name, and we'd gone to the wrong one. We missed the auditions. Sometimes we make mistakes that take us to places we never wanted to be. We end up in situations we never wanted to face. But I'm here to tell you that no matter where you find yourself right now, God can redirect your path. He can see you through to the other side. You are never too lost for God. So trust Him. What are you waiting for? Reach out to Jesus today.
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1: When I was 12, Mum booked me for an audition for a TV commercial. 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

0: 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Never let a mate walk home drunk.
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Hi, this is Mark from Momentum Canberra. In Luke chapter 4, verses 5 to 8, Jesus is being led out into the wilderness to be tempted by the devil. It says this, "Then the devil took Jesus up and revealed all the kingdoms of the world in a moment of time. I will give you the glory of all these kingdoms and authority over them," the devil said, "because they are mine to give to anyone I please. I will give them to you if you worship me." And Jesus replied, "You must worship the Lord your God and serve only him." Here's the thought for the day. The devil knew there was a direct relationship between giving of kingdoms and possessing authority and worship. And Jesus knew that true worship is given only to the Father in heaven. Now the devil craves worship and must be so tormented because he can never know true worship, because true worship is really responding in an expression or devotion to the one who has loved us. The devil in reality cannot experience this because he cannot love or know love. How does this relate to our lives? Well, we enter into a true nature of worship. Worship is not just an outward style or demonstration, but it is a matter of the heart. When Jesus said to the Pharisees, "They honour me with their lips, but their heart is far from me." And if we're to be true worshippers, we must have a revelation of the Father's heart, the Father heart of God, and to come to know his love. In John chapter 4, verse 23 says this. Now this is a thought. Being a worshipper and living in authority are synonymous. We understand from Scripture these two faith virtues go together. The fruit of a worshipper is ruling and reigning in life with authority. In Romans, Paul said this, "Those who receive the abundance of grace and the gift of righteousness will reign in life through Jesus Christ." And again to the Corinthians, he said this, "You have reigned as kings." In Ephesians, the Scripture says, "God has put all things, principalities, dominions, under his feet, and gave Jesus to be head over all things for the benefit in the church." And in Revelation, the Apostle John says, "Jesus Christ, who loved us, washed us from our sins in his own blood, has made us kings and priests unto our God." Priests who sacrifice

sacrifice and serve, offer their hearts to God in worship, and kings who rule and reign in life. These are marvellous scripture promises that declare who and what we are in Christ. Wow, what a position, what an honour. What a great God we serve, who loves us and who is to be worshipped. God bless you. Thank you for listening.

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Meine Mädchen sind saxophone.

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1: 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I am your host for this episode, The Prophet, and the self-proclaimed theme man. And I'm back, baby. I finally got some more themes up my sleeve. I should write a song about that. Oh, my word. And this one just came to me naturally. But before that, let me tell you about that first track, because what better way to kick off the episode than a killer posse track that slaps like that? That was God Over Money Crew, G-O-M, with their track Payback, which had Bizzle, Dayton, Jared Sanders, and AI the Anomaly. And that was a new track coming out the woodworks, and that is the name, that is the theme for this episode, Out the Woodworks. I've had the absolute pleasure of seeing a whole bunch of new faces to link in and connect with, either locally, interstate, or internationally. There's a whole bunch of guys coming out the woodworks, some young up-and-comers, some not-so-young dudes that are kind of consistently releasing stuff, and some old school dudes who took a bit of a break from the mic that have come back. And so this whole episode is just packed full of new content, new tracks from some familiar faces, brand new faces for me to introduce you to, and some people that you're very aware of that have decided to give it another red hot go, to have a second wind and get back into releasing some music. So first up, we're going to head on down to Melbourne. I'm going to play a new track from the bro Young Faith, who we played plenty of times on Definition. He got a new track called Merry-Go-Round. And after that, I want to introduce you to a new man, a new friend, my man Nate Palm, with his track The Struggle Is Real, sharing his story, his journey, his challenges, his overcomings, his values, his faith, just basically just pouring his heart out on this track. And it's been an absolute pleasure to connect with you, my bro. I hope you're tuning in. Big ups and much love to my man Nate Palm. Looking forward to hearing some new tracks from you soon and linking you in a bit more with some of these amazing artists and people. So first up, let's head down to Melbourne, hear from these two gentlemen, and then we'll continue hearing what's been coming out the woodworks on Definition Radio.

had enough of playing these games, going around this merry-go-round. It's just a driving me insane to say no more. Living my life in my own way, it's just a shame that there's no room for me.

0: up? This is Boogie One in the place to be, and you're listening to Definition Radio. Shoutouts from Puerto Rico, BDF and Hip Hop Cristiano Hispano representando. You are rocking with the best, and it's worldwide.
1: Yes, yes, that was the first time here on Definition, the man Napalm from down in Melbourne with his track The Struggle Is Real. Big ups to you, my bro, sending you big love and looking forward to linking in some more. And then before that was a new track from the bro Young Faith, Merry Go Round, killer track. Both those tracks were from the heart. I appreciate those two guys that are just super transparent and vulnerable in the way that they approach their lyricism and just being willing to share their story, share their struggles, and to shed some light on, you know, not everything's rainbows and unicorns all the time, but you know, when you push forward, when you overcome some of those things, you've got an incredible story to share that can encourage other people. So big ups to you two boys. Much love to the whole Melbourne crew. And if you are just tuned in, you are listening to Definition Radio. I am The Prophet, and this is Out the Woodworks. We're going to be exploring a whole bunch of new stuff coming out. And look, we started off down in Melbourne, so I think it's time to head overseas. I've got a big shout out to a lot of the fam in the UK. Now, this is new to Definition, and it's fairly new to me, but some of these guys have been rocking for a long time and doing some great stuff. And to me, it's just like all these people are coming out the woodworks, but some of these dudes have been plugging away for a long time and doing some great stuff, and I feel bad that I have not discovered it earlier. So I want to play you a track from one of my favorite dudes in the UK at the moment. I've played one of his songs before. His name is Melvilus, and this track is called Trap or Lie, and it is like, it's like an open letter to, you know, certain pockets of the scene over there, and it is like, boom, like I'm feeling it. Yeah, that was neck level. And then after that, I'm going to take you over to New Zealand. I am very, very excited to see a certain bro back on the microphone, and you're going to be hearing it here on Definition Radio.

Fake trappers turned rappers, I can tell. It's kind of bait, you didn't paint your image well. Screaming how you're getting richer off your sales to your clientele. Silly boy, you're snitching on yourself. You're in a different rave every fortnight. Copping bottle after bottle till the whores bite. Looking like you hit the lotto, but it's more like the deets

We've had various stabbings. All of these victims are teenagers. Some still go to school. A lot of our normal robbery suspects are 12, 13 years old. They're carrying knives, they've got no regard for what they're doing, and they have got no regard, they have no respect for them. We're dealing with them either, so they don't care if police are going to arrest them or chase them.

0: What's up, y'all? This is Journey from the crew called The Battery, and you are now rocking with the best.
1: Definition.
0: TRs, what up?
2: Man. Sorry to get so somber so early in the episode, but that was Trap or Lie by Melvilus over in the UK. And I tell you what, that track, as I said, it feels like an open letter to certain aspects of the scene. But even just hearing that interview at the end, you know, it's reminiscent of certain pockets of things within some of the scene over this side of the world as well. You know what I mean? We got a lot of guys that are going through a lot of stuff, and they're only sharing half of the story on their tracks. And unfortunately, there are a lot of young eyes and young lives and young hearts that are following, you know, this narrative, but they're only getting half of the story, and the things that are being kind of lifted up and glorified and honored as this, you know, stepping stone to success, unfortunately, is a bit of a trap for some of these dudes that are wanting to walk in the same shoes and not realizing that the baggage and the cost that comes along with it. So I absolutely love it when there is an artist like Melvilus who can and eloquently throw out a challenge to start the conversation of you know, guys, I get it. You know, there's a lot of stuff going on, but you know, there's so much to the story. There's so much happening, and it's sad. let's make some changes. Let's be a voice for something that promotes change. A voice for something that makes an impact within our community. Because I mean, at the end of the day, is that not the greatest opportunity that an MC has to be a mouthpiece for his community and his culture? So, anyways, I don't want to go on a rant. Jeez, man, I've pulled the soapbox out already. We're only like 19 minutes in. But, man, like I said, I'm excited to bring you back over to New Zealand. There is a fella, an absolute dear friend of mine, who is back on the mic after quite a long time. I think it's been like 7 or 8 years since the bro has released something. And he's come under a new name with some new tracks for a very new season. This is the first time I'll be able to introduce you to Just Rhyme with the track Carry On. Big ups to all the bros

0: Yes, yes. That was IDK featuring 1K Few. That was from the Bro Sire. And then before that was God Please by the Man Change. Both of which coming out the woodworks, coming out of Sydney. Got to connect through the open mic jam with the K-Dub fam in Sydney. And looking forward to hearing some more music from those guys. Man, absolute pleasure to be linking those dudes in. And looking forward to seeing what the future holds there. As I said, there was a few more who connected through that night or as a byproduct of that night from kind of mutual connections. And we'll get to that. I'm going to come back with two more from Sydney. But before we do that, we're going to head over to America because coming out of the woodworks. Now, this is for the heads, not just the hip-hop heads, not just the MCs that love bars, love punchlines, love that delivery, you know, kind of the old school kind of real, you know, 90s style. But for the heads who are also into wrestling, if you grew up watching wrestling, practicing wrestling, hurting your younger siblings, collecting action figures, all of that stuff, you might have followed along with, you know, some of the next generation to come through. And one of which is a wrestler called Monster Tava, who is also a monster on the MIC. And he released a new track called the Oof Cannon Freestyle. And he's been connecting with the Menace Movement, with Dayton and some of those guys. And this is an absolute pleasure to bring this one out of the woodworks. This is Monster Tava with the Cannon Freestyle here on Definition Radio.
1: 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The Multi-Syllabolic Problem. The G-O-M Menace.
2: In my reflection, my collection, the rhymes are minor.

Oh, wee. That was the Cannon Freestyle by Monster Tava, who's been doing some stuff with, like I said, Menace Movement, which is Dayton and some of those fellas. And man, I love it when people just get to bar out. That was Monster Tava barring out, coming out of the woodworks. This is Definition. If you've just tuned in, I am your host for this episode, The Prophet, the self-proclaimed theme man, and the theme this episode is Out of the Woodworks. We are introducing you to some new faces coming out of the woodworks, some new people, new tracks, and some people that have been coming back to the microphone. And so I want to bring us back to Sydney. I've got another two up back-to-back, one of which is a fellow who you may be familiar with. He's been doing stuff for a while called Black Moose. He came and ripped it up at that open mic jam. And then also a couple of young fellas who, as I said, were a byproduct of that. Someone who attended that said, man, you got to check out these dudes. So big shout out to these guys, Revive the Youth, with some new stuff coming out of Sydney, and really looking forward to hearing what these guys have got coming up, and looking forward to connecting these dudes a bit more. So let's bring it back to Sydney. I'm going to play you a couple of new tracks, and then we're going to wrap it up with a few more little surprises coming out of different pockets of different countries. This is Definition Radio. You are tuned in on this station and around the nation. Thank you to the Community Radio Network.

Hey, what's good, everybody? This is Royal Priesthood Music. Just 3 Usos out from Southwest to Sydney, making that anointed music for the Lord. Hey, listen, big shout out to Definition Radio. Big love to all of you guys that are tuning in right now. Everybody that's listening, don't do it for the platform. Do it for his presence. Come on.

0: Yes, yes. That was Praise His Name by RTY, Revive the Youth. And then before that was Can't Get It Anyway by the Brother Black Moose. Both of those crews coming out of Sydney, coming out the woodworks with some new tunes and plenty more to come, I am sure. This is Definition Radio. We are looking at, coming out the woodworks, we're looking at a bunch of stuff, a bunch of people, a bunch of new faces, and I'm excited. But this, we're going to take a bit of a detour. We're going next level right now. We are going to head over to Mexico via Thailand, if that makes sense. So wrap your head around this one. So another bro who has come out of the woodworks, he's been around for a while, is an incredible speaker, is an incredible spoken word artist, and is an amazing MC, has been traveling the world, doing good deeds, basically. An awesome dude by the name of Nathan Asher, originally from Australia. He's currently doing some amazing stuff in Thailand and working on a killer project, but I don't want to, you know, go into detail on that because you're going to hear a lot about that soon when he's ready to release that, which is just a crazy kind of ball of creativity in multiple platforms, visual, audio, all that stuff. The guy's a genius. He's one of those dudes that's like good at everything and it's annoying. You know, that mate that just picks something up and he's good at it. That's my man, Nathan Asher. And so before Thailand, though, he was doing some stuff in Mexico. And kind of at the start and at the height of a lot of the, you know, thing that happened over the last couple of years, you know, don't want to drop the C-bomb here in audio format. But during that time, he was in Mexico City and made this track as an ode to Mexico City, going through the struggles over the last couple of years and how that impacted it, that place, on even more of a significant level. So let's hear from the bro, Nathan Asher, coming out the woodworks. This is a track he made in Mexico, and we are looking forward to hearing some more from him with this creative project that he has in the works on Definition Radio.
1: And I'm happy.

0: another. May God bless you, and may God rest you.
1: Yeah. Yes, yes. That was Mexico City by the mayor, Nathan Asher, coming out the woodworks. This has been an incredible episode for me to be able to, you know, have the privilege of introducing you to some of these guys coming out the woodworks, some people coming back on the mic, some new faces, some new tracks. And we're about to wrap it up right now. And so what better way to do it than to hear some new stuff coming out from the Bro 7 and 7 Deuce. This is a track that I haven't had the pleasure of playing before, so it's new to me. Might not be new to you. It's definitely new to Definition Radio. I've been your host for this episode, The Prophet. This has been Out the Woodworks, and you've been listening on Definition Radio. Looking forward to being back next month, and big ups to the rest of the fam, K-Man, Oaks and Jabs, and all of our very faithful listeners. Much love to you guys. Looking forward to seeing what the rest of the year has to bring. Much love.

0: 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Have you had enough of the monotonous, monotonal mumble raps in your system? 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
1: We were having a barbecue in the backyard with a bunch of mates. One of them had just moved over from America. And as I looked up, I saw a koala in one of the trees. Everyone spotted the koala except for the American because she'd never seen a koala before and had no idea what she was looking for. When she finally saw it, it became so obvious to her. God's there waiting to show you his love and realness. Just because you can't see him doesn't mean he's not there. And if you seek him, he promises that you will find him. When you start a relationship with God, your life will never be the same. He will move you onwards and upwards, and you will find peace and purpose. So what are you waiting for? Reach out and receive Jesus today.
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1: Everyone has a story. Mark told us his life was years of confusion, dark holes of depression, anxiety, and loneliness with no direction. And thought, if Jesus is right about good and evil, at the end of my life, where do I want to be, heaven or hell? He chose God's side. His passion for life was rekindled, he told us. In the Bible in Jeremiah 29, God said, "For I know the plans I have for you, to give you a future and a hope." A message from the Salvos.

Tonight from 7, join Clayton Bielan as we journey towards understanding. Together, we'll bridge the gap between questions and answers, doubt and faith, curiosity and clarity. 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It's not about having all the answers. It's about starting the conversation by asking the right questions. Towards Understanding, tonight from 7 on One Way.

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0: Once upon a time, there was a prince who was a master archer. He was so good, he believed he was the finest archer in the world. One day, he came across a barn with painted targets along the entire side of the barn. There was a single arrow in the dead center in every target on the side of the barn. He saw a young boy standing outside the barn and he asked the boy, "Who is this master archer that shot all these targets?" "It was me," said the boy, and the prince demanded that he show him his skills. The boy grabbed his arrow, he took aim, and the boy hit the side of the barn, far away from any of the targets. Then the boy ran into the barn. He emerged with a brush and a can of paint. He painted a solid circle around the arrow he'd just shot, then two more circles to form a target. "That's how I do it," said the boy. "First I shoot the arrow, then I paint the target." Many people are living their lives just shooting off without any direction, no clear plan. Author Robert Schuller says, "If we plan to fail, we fail to plan." Let's make sure that we're aiming clearly at the call that God's placed in our heart. The Bible says without vision, people perish. What's God's vision for your life? Are you heading in the right direction? Let's make sure we hit the target that's set out before us. I'm Matt Prater. For more, go to historymakers.tv.
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0: What do you do when you're hit with disaster that is completely out of your control?
1: You can become pretty naive to think that, you know, it won't happen to you. You have a myriad of emotions going through your head. You also have to still live life. You still have to put food on the table. You still have to care for those that you need to care for. You still have to pay your bills.
0: So when faced with something huge like a natural disaster, how do you get through it?
1: I think sometimes we try and make it sound like, oh, all you got to do is, you know, trust and she'll be right. That's very hard to do. I think it's like putting a sense of realism on what you're going through. So this is real. This is really happening to me. I just have to take it one day at a time.
0: I'm Jo Chamberlain from Messages of Hope. If you'd like to hear more about finding hope when disaster strikes, go to messagesofhope.org.au. 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

0: Christian persecution is on the rise globally, and this requires a more urgent response. 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

0: Dogs vary greatly in size, from Chihuahua to Great Dane, yet they are all part of the dog or wolf created kind. They can all interbreed. Researchers have found that the small breeds of dog have something in common, a mutation in a gene that codes for an important growth regulator. This prevents the small dogs growing to normal size. Mutations do that sort of thing. They destroy normal biological functions. Some of that destruction might be entertaining for us, producing cute miniature dogs that don't cost much to feed. But mutations won't create the complex blocks of genetic instructions needed to produce the growth regulator in the first place. Evolutionists say that mutations change dinosaurs into birds and apes into people. But how can mutations, which destroy complex information, do that sort of thing? Modern biology really shouts creation, not evolution.
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0: feeling discouraged, down in despair, like no one loves you and no one cares. But there's a melody from heaven that'll set you free. 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Say, rain down on
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The promise of God comes from Proverbs 1. But he who listens to me will dwell secure and be at ease without dread of evil.

has believed what we have heard? And to whom has the arm of the Lord been revealed? For he grew up before him like a young plant, and like a root out of dry ground. He had no form or comeliness that we should look at him, and no beauty that we should desire him. He was despised and rejected by men, a man of sorrows and acquainted with grief. And as one from whom men hide their faces, he was despised, and we esteemed him not. But he was wounded for our transgressions, he was bruised for our iniquities. Upon him was the chastisement that made us whole, and with his stripes.

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The first witnesses of the empty tomb of Jesus were a group of women. They discovered the tomb empty and an angel telling them that Jesus had risen. Yet when these women raced to tell the male disciples, these disciples did not believe the women. Now this is understandable because, well, dead people don't come back to life. But also, in the ancient world, there was a prejudice against believing the testimony of women. Indeed, Celsus, an ancient critic of Christianity, dismissed the resurrection because he said it was only an hysterical, half-frantic, crazed woman who saw Jesus alive. So given that hysterical women are recorded as the first witnesses of the empty tomb, demonstrates that this story is unlikely to have been fabricated and gives us reason to believe that what the women saw is true. This is Rob Martin with God in 60 Seconds. To open up more space for reflection and conversation about God, go to thirdspace.org.au.

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2: Prayer really does work. Every day, anyway, every moment. When we call on the name of Jesus and we pray, our life will never be the same again. 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
3: Hello, this is Hilary with Prayer Works, and we're continuing to have a look at Isaiah 42, a wonderful chapter that speaks about the coming of the Lord Jesus Christ, the Messiah. And the reality is, he is coming and has come to each one of us as the kind servant who doesn't speak down and bruise and bully and lord it over us, but he's one who wants to come and lift us up, to bless us, and our little flame of faith, he will help fan it back up into a bigger flame. He's come to strengthen us. He's come to be alongside and actually live and dwell within us by his Holy Spirit, and to teach us how to stay walking with him in that place. And too often we get distracted, don't we? And we allow the things of this world to come and cloud in, and we go back into our fleshly mind and emotions, and we're looking at things from our human understanding. And he's exhorting us in this time of preparation to come up higher and to see him for who he is. He is the ascended, glorious, victorious Lord of glory. And I just love focusing on this precious chapter because it just stirs so much faith in my heart, and I pray it does for you today. So we're going to start now from verse 5. And this is the Lord God speaking through the prophet Isaiah to his people, explaining who he is. And this is him as the servant who God upholds, his elect one, in whom God's soul, the Father's soul, delights in his Son. And he said, I have put my Spirit upon him. Going down now to verse 5, thus says God, the Lord Yahweh, who created the heavens and stretched them out, who spread forth the earth and that which comes from it, who gives breath to the people on it and spirit to those who walk in it. And beloved, it's such an encouragement to me, and I pray for you to remember. God gives me my breath every morning I wake up. And actually, he was giving my breath all night when I was sleeping, and I had no idea. He is the one who sustains our lives. He's the one who created us in the first place. And he didn't just create us randomly. He created each one of us with a plan and a purpose for our lives to help make him known and bring forth his kingdom and to see his glory revealed in the earth in and through us. How does he do this? The Lord says, I have called you in righteousness. Now, let's camp there for a moment. Many of us, we try to be good. I have. And we try to work hard. And in fact, we can get into performance. We can get into perfectionism. And before we know it, we've got caught up in a religious spirit. We're doing our own works and we're trying to impress God. Or we're trying to earn our salvation because we know we've done some things, or there's things in us that are actually not of the Holy Spirit, and we feel bad and we don't know what to do about it. That's not the righteousness that is being spoken of here. And when Jesus died on the cross for you and me, in his great mercy, he gave us a divine exchange. He took all of our iniquity, our sin, and our transgressions upon himself, we're told in Isaiah 53. And in the place of that, he gives us his gift of righteousness when we're born again and we're filled with his Holy Spirit. Beloved, this is the good news. And we can all choose every day, are we going to walk in his ways of righteousness for his name's sake, or are we going to walk in our ways of self-righteousness for our name's sake? And I tell you what, I've tried both, and I'm much, much, much more impressed with Jesus's way. And here we are on One Way FM. And Jesus says, I am the way, the truth, and the life. And he wants us to discover his ways. He wants us to see him as creator in the beauty of his creation. He wants us to be actually coming to him as little children. He spoke in Matthew to his disciples and he said, you know what, unless you come to me as a little child, you actually can't receive and enter into the kingdom of heaven. And that speaks of humility. That speaks of wonder and awe and our imagination being purified by the Lord Jesus. So we actually start to receive revelation and the eyes of our hearts to be opened to understand and see him in our day-to-day life. And I believe that's what he wants us to be aware of. He wants us to know his nearness. He said, I will hold your hand and I will keep you and I will give you as a covenant to the people. Jesus wants us to be a blessing. He doesn't want us to try and do it on our own in loneliness and worry and fear and insecurity. I've got it wrong again. He wants us to walk in that assurance that a little child has walking with their mother and father in the great joy, trusting that their mother and father's got it all sorted out and lunch is coming soon. And for many of us, that hasn't been our experience as children. Or we've had experiences on the way in our adult life where we've put our hope in people and we thought it's all going to be hunky-dory and suddenly our trust is shattered and the covenant bond between us is broken and we can be heartbroken. And I believe this is what the Lord Jesus is speaking to us in this hour. This is a season of him coming so close to us all over the world. I'm so blessed to be on many prayer Zooms with people in different nations and some very difficult places in the Middle East, and to hear the testimonies of how Jesus comes in the most desperate of moments and reaches out his hand and has helped so many to actually have their eyes open to see he really is their Messiah, their Lord, their King, and he's so present for us. So let's look at verse 6 again. I am Yahweh the Lord. I've called you in, I'm going to put my righteousness, and I will keep you and hold your hand. I will keep you and give you as a covenant to the people, as a light to the Gentiles. Wow, this word would have been a big surprise to the Jewish people who heard Isaiah speaking and read this prophecy. Because in their eyes, the God of Israel was their God and they were it. But God had a plan right from the beginning that was for the whole earth, for you and me and every single one of us. And what God had spoken to Abraham in Genesis 12, 1-3, I pray can be a great encouragement for everyone. And this is what the Lord said to him. Get out of your country, from your family and from your father's house, to a land that I will show you. So he was in an area of Iran, Iraq region near the big rivers of the Tigris, the Euphrates, and a place called Ur. And he had to move and go out from there with his dad. And he went all the way through to the land of Canaan that was God's holy land that he wanted to redeem after the Tower of Babel and the whole disobedience that had happened amongst the peoples in that time. So this was a really big deal that he went and God found this faithful man. And this is what he promised to him. I will make you a great nation. I will bless you and make your name great and you shall be a blessing. And I will bless those who bless you. And I will curse him who curses you. And in you all the families of the earth shall be blessed. Now, this speaks to all the peoples that God would create in the earth. And they would be blessed through one who would come down through Abraham's family line. And if you remember, there was a problem. He didn't have a son. And he didn't know who to give his inheritance to. So the whole thing was a miracle. And God gave this miraculous son to his wife Sarah, and she was very old. Abraham was very old. The whole thing was a miracle. And this son was called Isaac. So through that line of Abraham, Isaac, and Jacob came the promised Messiah. And Paul the Apostle writes about this to the Galatians. These are people in Asia Minor back in the time of the early church, to help them understand what God's plan was in the first place. And they were all getting caught up in the law and the word of God, and they didn't understand about the obedience to the Spirit of God. And so this is the issue. The law is something that needed to be followed through in relationship with God and by faith. This is Galatians chapter 3, verse 12 onwards. It says, yet the law is not of faith, but the man who does them shall live by them and shall live by faith. And Christ, the Messiah, has redeemed us from the curse of the law. So there was a curse that came through the self-righteousness of the people. And this is what he said, that this curse was redeemed, because a curse is everyone who hangs on a tree. And that was Jesus, who died on the cross for us. He became that curse for you and me. This servant that God was going to send in gentleness, in compassion, in mercy, in justice and righteousness, he would become the curse so that we could be blessed, so that the blessing of Abraham might come upon the Gentiles in Christ Jesus, that we might receive the promise of the Spirit through faith. Brethren, I speak in the manner of men, though it's only a man's covenant, yet if it is confirmed, no one annuls or adds to it. Now to Abraham and his seed were the promises made. He does not say to the seeds, as of many, but of the one, and to your seed, who is Jesus Christ the Messiah. Praise the Lord. There's so much more in this. We'll unpack it another day. But we need to understand what a radical thought it was that Abraham's seed, through Abraham, the Gentiles would be blessed through this servant upon whom God had put his Spirit. And this was spoken 700 years before the coming of Christ. So God has got many plans yet to come for us. And we can stand in faith and trust that no matter what the difficulties are in the era that we're living in, the Lord Jesus Christ prevails. And this is what and how he does it. He came to open blind eyes, verse 7 of Isaiah 42, to bring out prisoners from the prison, those who sit in darkness from the prison house. Because he says, I am Yahweh, that is my name, and my glory I will not give to another, nor my praise to carved images. He's reminding his Jewish people way back there of his big plan that he'd spoken out actually in Exodus 19 and 20 when they were at Mount Sinai with Moses. And he'd spoken and said, you are going to be my kingdom of priests. You are going to be my people through whom the world will be blessed. You're going to be a light to the nations. You're going to be those who are going to help bring revelation of my true Messiah, the Son of God, the Lord Jesus Christ, And this will not just be for the Jewish people, but it will be for all the nations of the earth. We're now living in that blessing. We can say, thank you, Jesus. And, you know, he is a holy God and he will not share his glory with anyone. He will not share his plans or adjust them or change them to suit anyone. He has got a plan from the beginning of his kingdom coming into the earth according to his will and his ways and his timing. And we're living at a juncture in history, I believe, where we're going to see a move of the Holy Spirit, maybe in a way that we haven't expected. But one of the manifestations of the Spirit of God moving in the earth is when our dull hearts suddenly become enlivened to the truth of who Jesus is. And this is a work of the Holy Spirit. And we're told by Paul in the book of Ephesians in chapter 1, where he was speaking to all these people in Ephesus, and he said, you know something? I am going to pray for you that though you've been worshipping Diana and all these other goddesses, your eyes are going to be open to see the Son of God, the Lord Jesus Christ who died on the cross for you. So this is all these hundreds of years later. But, you know, we find this congruity, this theme, this alignment through the Word of God, what the prophet Isaiah said, through to the revelation God gave to the Apostle Paul. And he'd been a Jew who was blind, do you remember? And he had no idea who the Messiah Jesus was. And he was busy killing Christians until, I believe, they'd been praying for him. He had this encounter with Jesus as the revelation of light and glory on the road to Damascus in Acts chapter 9. And he said, who are you, Lord? And I believe there are so many today, all over the earth, in every nation, tribe and tongue, who are asking this very same question. And I want to pray over you, as I want to grow in my own heart the prayer that Paul prayed for the people in Ephesus who were blinded. And he said, therefore, in verse 15, I also, after I have heard of your faith in the Lord Jesus Christ and your love for the saints, so these were the believers there, do not cease to give thanks to you, making mention of you in my prayers, that the God of our Lord Jesus Christ, the Father of glory, may give to you the spirit of wisdom and revelation in the knowledge of him. This is what we're looking for, the knowledge of this servant, the Messiah, who did come in the flesh and is now seated at the right hand of the Father, having been resurrected. And he's calling us to be seated there with him, to prophesy, to speak, to call forth his word. How do we do that? We need, according to verse 18 of Ephesians 1, the eyes of our understanding to be enlightened, and that we may know what is the hope of his calling. What are the riches of the glory of his inheritance in us, the saints? And what is the exceeding greatness of his power towards us who believe, according to the working of his mighty power, which he worked in Christ, the Messiah, Jesus, when he raised him from the dead and seated him at his right hand in the heavenly places, far above all principality and power and might and dominion, and every name that is named, not only in this age, but also in that which is to come. And he put all things under his feet and gave him to be the head over all things to the church, which is his body, the fullness of him who fills all in all. Beloved, we have so much to look forward to, but we're now looking back at the prophet Isaiah, speaking of this wonderful servant who was going to come, this powerful Messiah in the realm of the Spirit, who the Spirit of God rested upon and filled. And what was the manifestation of his power in that time? He was going to open the blind eyes of hearts. I believe he also was going to open natural blind eyes. Jesus did that, didn't he? He opened the eyes of the blind. He unstopped deaf ears in the natural. But he wants our spiritual ears to be unstopped so we can hear his voice speaking to us. We can walk in covenant agreement with him. And contrary to what many people think in this age, you know what? The people of God in the older covenant did hear his voice. That was all part of walking in covenant with him. And he said, you know what? I did put my spirit upon them. He gave them the capacity to be his children. We find this in Isaiah 63. So we have many ideas that maybe need to put in the trash and actually find out what does the word of God said. So this is very important. He came to bring out prisoners from the prison of unbelief, from the prison of fear and shame, of iniquity, of sexual immorality and idolatry. And over again through the word, God was so grieved. His people kept worshipping and bowing down to other idols and other gods that actually were from Satan and were in direct opposition and planned to be a complete thwarting of God's plan. But nevertheless, God's always had a people, a remnant who've remained faithful to him. And I believe he wants us to come back and look at some of these earlier scriptures with understanding of the Spirit, and it really brings encouragement for us to see his big plan from the very beginning. And this is what he says, "Behold, the former things have come to pass." This is Isaiah 42, verse 9. "And new things I declare, before they spring forth, I tell you of them." So this is the spirit of prophecy that moves in us. And you can look in 1 Corinthians chapter 12, 13 and 14, and we can see how Paul explained to the people in the church of Corinth what needed to happen to our hearts. You know, we need to be full of the love of God. We need to be full of his spirit that's of grace and humility and lowliness of heart, not our own pride. That blocks us from all of this blessing and revelation. And I want to pray for you right now that you're going to come into the revelation of the giftings that God has stirred and put upon your life with his spirit on you, indwelling you, and you welcoming Jesus and the Father to come and live their life within you by the Spirit so that you can walk in his narrow way, his narrow path. And you can have any dullness of heart removed, any blind folds in your eyes removed, any blockages in your ears removed, and you will know the joy of what it is to walk in the Spirit, one with Jesus. This is my prayer for you today, for his will to be done in your life and through your life for his kingdom to come here on earth as it's been planned in heaven. In Jesus' name, amen.
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0: As Canberra property prices continue rising, my old saying remains true. 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I'm Greg Amos with a home truth for first home buyers. 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The sooner this becomes clearer, the better. Financially, you've heard it before and you're hearing it now. Saving that deposit is a daunting task.
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1: Hello and welcome to another piece of the tapestry that is sacred music down the ages from One Way FM in Canberra, Australia. I'm Bruce Bowman and today I will feature a compilation recording made in the days of vinyl records. Titled Country Hymns, 16 Songs of Love and Devotion, it contains songs sung by well-known country and western artists of years gone by. Some of them were also pop singers of my youth.

Stonewall Jackson saying, "What a friend we have in Jesus." He was born in North Carolina in 1932. His father named his son after the famous Confederate general of the U.S. Civil War. But our Stonewall Jackson became an artist in the honky-tonk tradition of country music in the 1950s and early 1960s. Johnny Cash is an artist who needs no introduction, and here he sings for us, "Swing Low, Sweet Chariot."

Patti Page was one of my favourite stars when I was a teenager. She was born in Oklahoma in 1927, dying in California in 2013. On Tapestry Today, we will hear her sing The Old Rugged Cross.

is a name well known to television watchers for his character Gomer Pyle. Born in 1930, he died in 2017. I thought his Gomer voice was affected until I heard him singing Amazing Grace and the inspirational You'll Never Walk Alone.

Another inspirational song is just titled Faith. On Tapestry today, it will be sung by Ray Price. Ray was born on a farm in Texas in 1926, going on to study veterinary medicine, graduating with distinction from the North Texas Agricultural College. But being of small stature and having musical talent, Ray gave away the idea of being a vet to prosper as a singer of country and gospel, beginning like Stonewall Jackson with a 1950s popular honky-tonk sound and then going over to the more sophisticated Nashville sound of lush strings and choruses, etc. He died in Texas in 2013.

Marty Robbins was born in Phoenix, Arizona. The year was 1925. He recorded 500 songs and some 60 albums over his career, dying in 1982 in Tennessee. Marty will bring us When the Roll is Called Up Yonder.

The Statler Brothers began as a quartet act in 1955. They were into country and gospel music. In spite of the name, only two, Don and Harold Reed, were brothers, and the name Statler was purloined from a brand of facial tissue. The group stayed together with some personnel changes until 2002, and they will sing for us two songs, Church in the Wildwood and How Great Thou Art.

The Statler Brothers with How Great Thou Art brought Tapestry to an end for today and this week. Tapestry is a production of David Webb and me, Bruce Bowman, for One Way FM in Canberra, Australia. Now, till David appears next week at these times, God bless.

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1: Hiya, Jane.
2: Hello.
1: We've done a fair bit of ministry in the last few weeks.
2: Yeah, we have.
1: When praying for people, God in His abundant grace sometimes gives us a picture or a vision for them.
2: That's right.
1: And what we see in the Spirit may have not occurred yet in their lives. And at times we see this restful place or still places, maybe even a stream with a bubbling, cool water and a space to encounter God. Stillness in our physical world can mean exhaustion or lack of motivation. However, stillness in our spiritual world or our heavenly realm can mean overwhelming joy and rapture. Mm. Dietrich Bonhoeffer says, we must be ready to allow ourselves to be interrupted by God. So how can we get ready to be interrupted by God, Jane? Mm-hmm. I suggest by stopping long enough to listen. It can be for a short time, maybe 5 or 10 minutes at the start of the day or before we put our head on the pillow at night. My experience tells me the longer the stillness, the more likely we are to hear the Holy Spirit's prompting.
2: So that reminds me, Peter, of a Psalm chapter 46, verse 10a, which says, be still and know that I am God.
1: How true. So as you know, Jane, we regularly have people come out to our farm and stay for a few days of solitude to put aside all that draws our attention and energy and wait on God. One young lady camped in a secluded spot near the river for 3 days. Others prefer a warm room with an ensuite and electric blanket. And we can accommodate either. And call the station if you want to be in touch regarding it. Jane, I'm also aware that many of us live these crazy busy lives and finding a few days of solitude seems as likely as growing wings and flying to the moon. Mm-hmm. I look back on my own life and remember our 4 kids at O'Connor Christian School, now Brindabella College, and me working 3 jobs to pay all the bills. However, in the busyness of all this, I still was able to plan a couple of times a year when I was able to get away. So whatever time we can find to spend with God alone, we'll be amazed at the peace and joy and richness we can experience. Mm. Amen?
2: Yes.
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As the storms of division rage ever more violently across society, do you ever feel that everyone's talking but no one's listening? And let's be honest, have you ever found yourself doing the very same thing? Sometimes the only reason we shut up is to think of what to say next, not to listen, not to try to understand what the other person's saying. Guilty as charged, eh? Hi, I'm Bernie Diamond and welcome again to Fresh. Jane Addams was a pioneer of social reform and peace building in Chicago during the late 19th and early 20th centuries, building bridges between the wealthy and the poor. At a time of intense labour unrest and class conflict, she chose not to take sides immediately. Instead, she sat with both industrial workers and wealthy business leaders, listening intently, even when both sides distrusted her. She believed that deep, genuine listening could break cycles of violence and resentment. Though she couldn't stop all the violence, her approach brought healing and lasting change in local communities. She became a peacemaker by being slow to speak and quick to listen, helping people feel seen, heard, and human. James chapter 1, verse 19, "You must understand this, my beloved. Let everyone be quick to listen, slow to speak, and slow to anger, for your anger does not produce God's righteousness." It's not rocket science, is it? As clinical psychologist and author Dr. Henry Cloud points out, so many conflicts go away when someone feels heard, which is why listening can calm the storm before it ever begins. Be quick to listen, slow to speak, and slow to anger, because no amount of anger will ever give you the right result. That's God's Word, fresh for you today. Friend, I'm just so passionate about seeing you live in the victory over your sin and circumstances that Jesus died and rose again to give you. 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I'd love to share more of God's Word with you because the Word of God is alive and active. 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Amen. 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
3: Welcome to another musical journey through the decades in Music Retrospective from One Way Canberra. I'm David Webb, and today I'm featuring a band that was formed in Alabama in 1988, Big Daddy Weave. First from 1989, from the album A Slow Train Coming, Bob Dylan and When You're Gonna Wake Up.

0: very much. 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
1: 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This is Music Retrospective from Canberra's One Way. The featured group this week is Big Daddy Weave, and they were formed in 1998 at the University of Mobile in Mobile, Alabama. Frontman Mark Weaver was a worship leader of Pensacola, Florida Church. He came to the university at the urging of his pastor to study voice. Sadly, the bass player in the group, Jay Weaver, died from COVID on the 2nd of January 2022. The current members are Mike Weaver, lead vocals and guitar, Joe Shirk, keyboards, saxophones and backing vocals, Jeremy Redmond, guitar and backing vocals, and those three were with the band from the beginning, as was Jeff Jones, the drummer, who was with the band until 2013. Brian Powell replaced him on drums in 2013, and Ralph Alfonso was a bass player from 2023. Here's Big Daddy Weave with In Christ from their 2022 album, Weave. Then The Only Name, Yours Will Be, from their 2012 album, Love Come to Life.

on the BigDaddyWeave.com website, it says of Big Daddy Weave that it's known for honest songs that tell personal stories of freedom in Christ. Big Daddy Weave has long been admired for their real-life, real-person openness, with songs like Redeemed, God Is in the Story, Heaven Changes Everything, My Story, The Lion and the Lamb, Overwhelmed and Let It Begin. Big Daddy Weave has become one of the most beloved bands in Christian music, so claims the Big Daddy Weave website. The band's openness to go through whatever doors God opens for them has kept them going since their early days as students at the University of Mobile. Big Daddy Weave's testimony is about a deep and personal faith in Jesus, no matter the circumstances. They've had many number one singles, from Big Daddy Weave's 2009 album, Christ Has Come. This is Peace on Earth.

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0: Christian persecution is on the rise globally, and this requires a more urgent response. 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

0: Welcome to Message from a Pastor. My name is Sue Mitchell, and this morning's message comes from Calvary Chapel, and Pastor Jonathan Downs gives the message entitled Closer Than You Think. He looks at Acts 17 and James chapter 4. He talks of submitting yourself to God. Sometimes the weight of the world gets on top of you and it's hard to move forward. He talks about being humble, and it works, especially when you're in a place where you don't want to be. We chase the things of the world but don't get anywhere. God will lift you up. It's important to stop drifting in life and being passive. Go forward. Be strong. Ask Him for help. He's there for you, waiting for you to ask. God is very interested in you. Are you a long way away from God? There's no reason to be there. Just ask Him to help you change direction, be humble, and draw closer to Him.
1: James chapter 4, draw nigh to God, and He will draw nigh to you. Humble yourselves in the sight of the Lord, and He shall lift you up. I want to minister on this title today, Closer Than You Think. If you're going to put a boat on a lake, or you're going to put a boat out in the water, you've got to make sure that a boat has an anchor. Because without an anchor, we will find ourselves drifting. That is just a reality in life. In fact, you don't have to do anything to drift. You don't even have to make up your mind and say, I want to drift. No, all you have to do is do nothing. Just be passive, and you will find yourself drifting. But if you don't want to drift, you got to be proactive and throw down an anchor. You see, the danger of the drift is that it is subtle. You may not even notice that you're drifting, but by small increments, it makes a big difference. And you can find yourself, and I'm obviously speaking now in the spiritual, the danger of the drift is that by small increments, you can find yourself way off course than where you thought you were. And maybe that is you today. Maybe you've come here today, and you're in God's house, you love the Lord, you're here, but your life has been drifting. Even worse, you've been drifting away from God. And you can't point to anything specific, something huge, but just small increments, just those small things have left you feeling like you're a long way from God. If you don't make a conscious decision to draw nigh to God, the current of this world, the ways of the world will always carry you away from God. You can't just be cruising in this Christian life. You get in cruise mentality, you're not anchored in the Word of God. The current of this world will always, and I mean always, draw you away from God. Nobody just accidentally says, wow, how did I get here? You know, I've got this close relationship with God. I'm serving God. I'm living for God. I'm living a holy life, and I didn't even know how it happened. No, it's not like that. You have to make a conscious effort to draw nigh to God. Now, in our text today, we read quite a portion, 10 verses. James is writing to Christians who are struggling. And we all know what it's like to struggle. He's writing to Christians that are struggling with worldliness, pride, conflict. And he says, the underlying cause of those things is the flesh. Now, let me stop here and say that. There is nothing harder in life than to deal with our own flesh. Sometimes our flesh is even harder to deal with than the devil. In fact, the Bible says you can submit to God, you can resist the devil, and he will flee. But as a human being, you're always going to have the flesh. In fact, Paul said this. He said, there's something going on. He said, because inside of me, there seems like a war. He says, the things I don't want to do, I do. The things I want to do, I don't do. He says, there's a war going on inside of me. And let me tell you what that war is. The war is a war between the flesh and the spirit. And so James is saying all these things, worldliness, pride, conflict, they come from the flesh. And so he's not trying to sugarcoat anything. It's a raw and it's an honest assessment of the human heart. Quarrels and fights, desires, selfish ambitions, friendship with the world, and then a call for humility. So as I was reading that, you're thinking, well, Pastor, this is a heavy verse you're reading today. But James was leading somewhere. He was going to tell us that all of our spiritual problems, and he got to that point, all of our spiritual problems can be solved by drawing closer to God. He describes our brokenness. And then he says these words, draw nigh to God and he will draw nigh to you. He doesn't present us with a complicated process. Just simply these words, draw nigh to God. It's an invitation. Take a step towards God. The invitation is followed by a promise. If you draw nigh to God, God will respond by drawing nigh to you. How do we draw nigh to God? Well, the next verse tells us, repent. That's the decision to turn from our wicked ways, our fleshly ways, our sinful ways, to turn, it says here, cleanse your hands, you sinners, and purify your hearts. So it's inward and it's outward, a repentance. Cleanse your hands, you sinners, and purify your hearts. Repent. So how can you draw nigh to God? You simply turn from your old ways and turn to Jesus. Not just a change on the outside and not just a change on the inside. A change on the inside will result in a change on the outside. And so, just like drifting, you can drift away from God by doing nothing. Nearness to God doesn't happen by doing nothing. It's not passive. It requires a decision. It requires deliberate steps of surrender, deliberate steps of repentance, deliberate steps of humility, deliberate steps of worship. But the invitation comes with a promise. If you draw nigh to God, he will draw nigh to you. And you sit here today and say, well, what would the God of all heaven and earth, the creator of heaven and earth, what would he want anything to do with me? I'm just one person in a big city, in a country, in a world, in a universe. Why would God want anything to do with me? The promise still stands. If you draw nigh to God, he will draw nigh to you. And James says, instead of chasing the things of the world, instead of allowing yourself to drift in the current of the world, James says, come back to intimacy with God. Come back to a relationship with God. Draw nigh to God and he will draw nigh to you. So it starts with humility. Now, humility can be a difficult thing to talk about because there's a lot of pride. In fact, all of us, if we're not careful, we can have pride. So you got to draw nigh to God. First of all, you have to recognize the condition of your soul. Don't rely on somebody else to tell you the condition of your soul. You know. When you're laying in bed at night, there's no one in the room. You're looking at the roof, just the silence of the room. That's who you are. Not who you pretend you are. Not who your friends say you are. When it's just you and God. And you got to recognize the condition of your soul and let that bring you to humility. Because the verse says in our text, God resists the proud, but he gives grace to the humble. Now, humility. I'm going to talk about something. I felt God speaking to me about it. But sometimes we don't humble ourselves because why? We've got a victim mentality. Why would I humble myself? Because what has happened is our suffering and our pain has become our identity. And we say, I am my pain. I am my identity. I am a victim. I shouldn't have to humble myself. And so even then, someone who's holding on to a victim mentality can even elevate themselves above others and say, I'm an exception. I don't need to. And this prevents humility. It prevents us from making that change in our heart because we say, I got nothing to do with this. There's nothing I can do. I'm a victim. I'm out of this. And it prevents humility. And humility stops change. Humility stops the grace of God. When we're not humble, it stops the grace of God touching our lives. It says God resists the proud and he gives grace to the humble. Now, if you've got a victim mentality, you're going to be locked up in the past. You can't even begin to think about the future because you're so full of resentment and bitterness. You say, because I've suffered. I'm more deserving than others. I'm an exception. Oh, I cannot experience the grace of God. I can't do this because of what happened to me. Let me tell you, I recognize that many of us, in fact, most of us could point to some trauma in our life, terrible traumas. But I want to tell you, you might not even get over it. And a lot of things you can't get over, but you can be a conqueror. You can leave the past behind and you can live in victory. I'm not saying you're going to forget everything that happened in the past, but you can have a new life in Jesus. He gives grace to the humble. There are so many testimonies in this place today that you can say, yes, Pastor, I was that victim. I've been to hell and back. I've been through hell and high water. I've been through everything, but I've been able to move forward because of the grace of God. He gives grace to the humble. You know, you don't realize how powerful humility is. I remember once I got a car. It was an old car, 1975, Mazda 929. Sounds really old now, but it wasn't that old back then. But we were down at McDonald's with all the young people, and there were some guys standing around their cars, and our beautiful Christian woman, ladies were walking into the McDonald's. And some of these boys thought they'd say a few things to them. So being the hero that I was, and because my future wife was there, I thought, I'll sort it out. So I went down my window and gave him what for. I didn't swear. Of course not. I'm a Christian. But I used some pretty strong language about, you know, what I would do if they say another word, all of that. And then they started walking over to the car. I was sitting in the car. Now, I know that's not a good place to be. In fact, sitting down is not a very powerful posture. I realized that I had to get out of the car, get on my feet, so we could have a discussion. Now, humility. We think being on our knees is weak, but it's the most powerful place in God. The world's ways are not God's ways. Humility is powerful. We think that we got to walk into a situation, take control, put people in their place, puff out our chest, give them what for, but we don't understand the power of humility. Humility opens the door for repentance. Humility opens the door to submission to God. And humility allows us to be close to God. Let me tell you, there's no greater friend than Jesus Christ. When you are close to Him, there's nothing greater in this world. And it all starts with humility. So as I read the text today, it was heavy. But then Paul comes to the point, and it's like fresh water to the soul. As we were reading the text, you're like, oh, this is heavy. And then we get to the part, but draw nigh to God, and it's like fresh water to a thirsty soul. Thank goodness for that verse. He gives more grace. Draw nigh to God and He will draw nigh to you. Now, notice this. James doesn't come and give us a 50-step self-improvement plan. He doesn't come with a whole list of things. He simply says these words. Listen to me. This is hope for someone today. Start moving toward God. He doesn't say try harder. He doesn't say fix yourself first. You know, the devil tell a lot of people, before you can move to God, you got to fix yourself first. I'm going to say it for like the 1,000th time I've ever said it in the church. You don't get good to get God, you get God to get good. James doesn't say, fix yourself first. He doesn't give us a 50-step improvement plan. He doesn't say, try harder. He says, start drawing nigh to God. And with each step you take, God will take a step towards you. In fact, I believe He doesn't just take one step. You take one step and He will take more steps towards you. So this is not about perfection. It's about direction. I'm not asking you today, are you perfect? I'm asking you today, what direction are you headed? You might only move one inch closer today, but that inch matters. Draw nigh to God and He will draw nigh to you. Somebody needs to get back on their knees in prayer and start praying again. Start drawing nigh to God. Somebody needs to get back into the Word of God and reading the Word of God. Maybe it's only going to start with a few verses or maybe one chapter or something like that. But start drawing nigh to God, because this is the compass that will keep you on course. Somebody needs to come and say, you know what? It's been a bad week and I feel a heaviness on my soul, but I'm going to start worshiping God again. I'm going to start lifting my hands. I'm going to start worshiping God because I want to draw nigh to God. Draw nigh to God and He will draw nigh to you. It's not about perfection. It's about direction. The prodigal son thought he was too far gone. In fact, he had reached such a low place that a Jewish boy, first of all, he was in a pig pen. Second of all, probably even worse, he was looking at the pig food and thinking, you know what? I'm going to start eating this. You really couldn't have found a lower place in life. And he's thinking he's too far gone. In fact, he starts drawing nigh home, starts going back to the father's house. And as he's walking, he's preparing his little speech. And when I see dad, I'm going to tell him that I've been so bad. I failed. I'm no longer worthy to be called a son. I just want to be a servant. I have no place. I am too far gone. There's nothing that can be done for me. I can never be restored. I am too far gone. Yet when he turned towards home, anybody know the account of the prodigal son? As he turned towards home, you know, we call it the prodigal son, the parable of the prodigal son, but we ought to call it the parable of the running father. Because the moment he turned on the home stretch towards home, you know what he was met with? He was met with a dad who ran, who was obviously waiting every single day, waiting for the son to start changing his direction. And you know what? He had to reach that low point, but at least it changed his direction. It wasn't perfect at that point, but he changed his direction. And as he walked towards home, he was met by a running father who grabbed him, hugged him before he could even say a word. He had his speech prepared. He said, no, go kill the fatted calf. Go get the robe and put it on him. Put a ring on his finger. Put shoes on feet. For this, my son, there was restoration. He met a running father. I'm here to tell somebody today, it's not about perfection. It's about direction. And some of us need to make up our mind and say, I'm going to start drawing nigh to God. And when you do, he will draw nigh. Even if you've got doubts today, let me tell you, start reaching for God and you'll experience him. You'll experience the living God. If you're drifting today, take that step today. Take a step towards God. Pray that prayer that you haven't prayed. Whisper his name. Just say, Jesus, I'm at a low point and I need you right now. Open his word and say, God, I got to get back into the truth of your word. And you will find, listen to me, that he's closer than you ever thought. We go to Acts chapter 17. And here, Brother Othon, this is Paul's ministry in Athens. He's in Greece. Now, while he's there in Athens, Paul notices that there's idolatry everywhere. In fact, it was confronting. It was in his face, idolatry everywhere. In fact, in Acts chapter 17, verse 17, he says these words. He says, this place is full of idols. Now, Athens was a progressive place. It was the cultural and intellectual hub of the world at that time. But it was filled with temples. It was filled with statues. There were altars dedicated to gods everywhere. And it wasn't just about their religion. It wasn't just about their religion. Because all of those idols and statues had become part of their identity. It had become who they were. This stuff was all through society. It was all through their community. And even if somebody even questioned the idols, they would say, are you even Greek? You see, it had become such a part of their identity that forsaking the idols, people would question their patriotism or even their heritage. Are you turning your back? And that still happens today. I got Greek friends who want to become Christians and start living for God. And turn away from the idols, and people say, are you still Greek? It had become such a part of who they were, and Paul was overwhelmed by it. In fact, he was grieved. His spirit was stirred with compassion. And let me stop there. How do we feel when we see people making the wrong choices? How do we feel when we see people that are lost? Because when Paul saw it, he was grieved, but he was moved with compassion. Let me say these words. If people don't care how much you know until they know how much you care. Don't bother preaching to someone if you don't have any compassion for them. People don't care how much you know until they know how much you care. And so Paul gets to the top of Mars Hill. And on the way up, he sees all of their devotions and all of their idol worship. And he notices one altar. There's altars everywhere. But he notices one altar. And it's an altar with the inscription that says, to the unknown God. You know, they're trying to cover all their bases. Just in case there's a God that we haven't got an idol for or an altar for, this one's for the unknown. We pick up the account in Luke, Acts chapter 17, verse 22. Then Paul stood in the midst of Mars Hill and said, you men of Athens, I perceive that in all things you are too superstitious. When I was on the way up here, I beheld your devotions and I found an altar with the inscription to the unknown God, whom therefore you ignorantly worship. You're worshiping and you don't know who you're worshiping. He says, him I declare unto you. I'm going to tell you who he is. God that made the world and all the things that are therein, seeing that he is the Lord of heaven and earth, he dwelleth not in temples made with hands. He seizes the moment, moved with compassion, and he says, I want to tell you who the unknown God is. This unknown God is the creator of heaven and earth. And this is the picture of the world that we live in today. We don't have idols around everywhere, statues and things like that. But what do we worship today? We've got consumerism. We've got wealth, technology, fame, self-image, entertainment. People are moved by all sorts of spiritual things like crystals and horoscopes and wellness ideologies. And everybody's in the search of meaning. But I've come to this pulpit to tell you today that the only God in this world, he is the unknown God. I've come to declare him to you today. His name is Jesus, and he was the creator of the heaven and earth, and he's closer than you ever thought. Hallelujah. Paul saw it, and he looked beyond the idol worship, and he says, you know what? All these idols, it grieves me, but I'm looking beyond it. I can see beyond it. There's a hunger. There's a thirst. There's a longing in their hearts. And brothers and sisters, when you look at the world today, don't look at the symptoms. Look beyond it, because there is a longing in the human heart. Paul said, I can see that there's a void in your soul, and it can only be filled with a relationship with God. Then we go to verse 27 of Acts 17. It says here that they should seek the Lord, that they should seek the Lord, if haply they may feel after him and they find him, though he not be far from every one of us. If you seek, if you draw nigh to God, you will find that he's closer than you ever thought. It doesn't take much. He doesn't say, here's 50 steps. He doesn't say, work harder, try harder, do this, do that. He says simply, draw nigh to God. That's James. And then Paul sees the yearning in the human soul. And he says, I see the idols, but behind it, I can see there's a longing in your heart. If you would just feel after God, you will find that he's not very far from any one of us. I've come to tell somebody today, if you will draw nigh to God, he will draw nigh to you. And it's not just a once in a lifetime. It's a lifelong pursuit. I'm pursuing God. I'm pursuing his presence. I've come to encourage somebody today, wherever you are. Let me tell you today, wherever you are, it may seem so simple, but if you break it down, God of the world is not distant. He's not unreachable. If you draw nigh to him, you will find that he's not very far from every one of us. We've got a God who's not distant. Oh, he's even touched by the feelings of our infirmities. We thank you, Lord, for this promise today. Oh, God, we may be overwhelmed with the world. Oh, God, we may be overwhelmed and feeling like our flesh has us defeated. We may be drifting off course, oh, God, but I pray that somebody here today would turn their eyes back to you. Why don't you take a step closer to God today? Do that in prayer. Maybe you're in a dark moment in your life today. Call his name again. Maybe it's been a long time since you've prayed. Pray another prayer. He's as close as the mention of his name. Maybe it's been a long time since you've been in the word. You've been deceived by the lies of the world. Why? Because you haven't been in the truth of God's word. Begin to read his word again and say, oh God, Lord, I want to hide your word in my heart. Lord, that your word would be a lamp unto my feet and a light to my path. Oh God, I want your word to shape my life. That's one way you can draw nigh to God. Begin to worship again. Through surrender, worship God, lifting your hands, lifting your voice, lifting your heart to him today. Maybe you need to draw nigh to God by being obedient. Paul says, this God that you're searching after, this void in your soul, can only be filled by the creator of heaven and earth. And if you will seek after him, he's not very far from any one of us. The promise stands. David said this, the Lord is nigh unto them that are of a broken heart. Psalm chapter 34. In Matthew chapter 11, Jesus said, come unto me, and I will give you rest. The prophet Jeremiah said, you will seek me and you will find me when you search for me with all your heart. I want to tell you, he's closer than you ever thought. David's desire for God is in Psalm 145. He says, the Lord is near to all that call on him, to all that call on him in truth. No matter where you are, if you're strong, if you're weak, if you're living with regret, if you're living with shame, if you're burdened down, if you're searching today, start where you are. Take just one step. It may just be one inch, but if you draw nigh to God, he will draw nigh to you. Our God is alive. He doesn't have to be unknown to you today. You can know God. You can have a relationship with Him. And it starts by drawing nigh to Him. When you move, God moves. Then you say, wow, I didn't really do much. And I can already feel His presence. You know why? Because His grace makes up the difference. There is more grace in God. He will meet you in loving arms. You've prepared your speech like the prodigal son, but you're going to find a running father today. And let's make a conscious decision in our heart that we're going to draw nigh to Him. Maybe it's been a long time since you've been in the presence of God. God is speaking to you. It's no coincidence. Change the direction in your heart. Change the direction in your life. Repent. Cleanse your hands. Cleanse your heart. Purify your heart. Start drawing nigh to Him, and He will draw nigh to you today.
0: 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And on that note, I invite you to join me to enjoy next Sunday's message from a pastor, and I'll enjoy bringing that message to you. Join me, won't you? God bless. Bye for now, and may God be with you.

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0: Today we want to begin a new journey together, the journey that I believe God is taking us all on, including myself. It's a journey I'm calling The Power of His Presence. This series will be on the Holy Spirit and the Spirit-filled life. Over the years I've found that there is among believers a great deal of confusion. Confusion concerning the person of the Holy Spirit, the work of the Holy Spirit, the gifts of the Holy Spirit, what it is to be led by the Holy Spirit, the anointing of the Holy Spirit and the baptism of the Holy Spirit and the filling of the Holy Spirit and the Spirit-controlled life. And we have whole denominations that have been created because of their viewpoint on the person and work of the Holy Spirit and the way that that might differ one from another. Now, friends, I'm not an expert on, nor am I the final authority on, the Holy Spirit. I will not tell you, concerning all other theories, that now we are going to present to you the truth. Rather, I will, in these coming months, seek to present to you what the Scripture says concerning the Holy Spirit. And where the Word does not speak clearly, we will not speak with authority. And where the Word does speak clearly, we will set that forth without apology. So today, as we commence our series, we'll be focusing on Exodus chapter 12. Exodus 12 is where God, in fact, begins to teach us about the absolute necessity of the work He wants to do in our lives, the work of His Spirit in our lives. So Exodus 12. And it talks about the occasion that we know, of course, as Passover. And he's dealing with the resistance of Pharaoh. And the Lord told Moses, and Moses told Pharaoh, that he would visit the homes of Egypt. And in one night, God said he would take the life of the firstborn of every household, not only among the people, but among the livestock. And this would occur in one evening. God made a way whereby the spirit of resistance in Pharaoh would be broken. But it was also a way that he would demonstrate to his people his protection and that he was with them. And as he did so, he would teach us many centuries later what it is that he is doing in our lives. So long before the Lord established the meal that we refer to as the Lord's table or communion, he established another meal in the history of the people of Israel. A meal that we know as the Passover meal. And as we read some of the particulars of that meal in Exodus 12, God was going to visit death upon each Egyptian household upon the firstborn. Pharaoh had resisted all of God's efforts up until that point to release his people from the captivity they had. This would be the final plague that God would send upon Egypt to show his sovereignty, to show his superiority over the gods of Egypt. And that would be how he would break Pharaoh's rebellious spirit. Now, in order for his own people to be protected from that visitation of death on that night, the Lord gave them an instruction. He told them that once the lamb had been slain, they were to take the blood from that lamb and they were to place it on the door frame of their homes. God had already given instructions that they were to take a male lamb, 1 year in age, and the lamb was to be sacrificed that night. So once the lamb had been slain, they were to take the blood from that lamb and they were to place it on the door frames of their homes, across the sides and across the top of the door frames. They were not to place the blood of the lamb on the threshold, however, because to do so would be to put that under the foot of man. And the blood of the lamb was the symbol of the Lord Jesus Christ, and you would not put the blood of Christ under the foot of man. So the blood only went on the side frames and on the top of the door frame. And God's promise was this: when he came bringing death to the land of Egypt that evening, when he saw the blood of the lamb on the doorframe, that was a home of one of his people, a member of the household of God, and he would pass over that house and not visit it with death. That's why Jews refer to that evening and that meal as Passover. God saw the blood, so he passed over those homes who had put their faith and their trust in him. Years later, the church would sing a song in worship with the words, "When I see the blood, I will pass over you." And what that means is that when God sees those who have put their faith and their trust in Christ, the Lamb of God, and in his sacrifice, he does not visit judgment upon our sins, but he passes over us and he spares us from judgment. And as the New Testament would note in Romans 8:1, "Therefore there is now no condemnation for those who are in Christ Jesus because of his sacrifice." We, friends, have been passed from condemnation to acceptance, from death to life, from darkness to light. We have no need to fear the condemnation of God. God will pass over us because the blood of the Lord Jesus Christ, the Lamb of God, because of his sacrifice. And God, when he instructed the people of Israel to put the blood on the doorframe, was painting a picture for us, a picture of the sacrifice of Christ to come. It was a symbol of the work of Christ that would not be culminated for many centuries to come. And Bible scholars call that kind of picture a type, or referred to as typology. They call Passover a type of the work of Christ. It's a symbol, a picture of the work of Christ. Now, whenever we talk about Passover, we often focus on the blood upon the doorframe. But we often fail to talk about another very important aspect, and that is the eating of the lamb. That is equally significant. God instructed them to eat the lamb that had been slain. And he told them, if your family was small, the lamb was not to be wasted. You gather with another small family or invite some of your neighbors or singles together that they could consume the lamb in its entirety. And he made it clear that if anything was left over, it was to be consumed with fire. Nothing was to be kept of it. It was to be consumed with fire. It was to be cooked by fire, not boiled in water. Now, friends, have you ever cooked lamb in your home? My mum loves to cook lamb, and we often had lamb roast. And cooking that lamb has a rather distinctive odour, doesn't it? Barbecued lamb is very distinctive. And you know what? Historians estimate that on the night of the Passover, around 250,000 lambs were barbecued. That must have been a memorable evening in that community. The census says there's 380,000 people in Canberra. Okay, can you imagine that two-thirds of us were all cooking lamb on the one night on the barbecue? That smell and that smoke of all those households would have permeated the whole community, the whole region, and ascended to the heavens. And the people were dressed to travel. God told them to get dressed to go because they were soon be on their way, and that is how they dressed and were ready to go while they ate that lamb. And imagine what Pharaoh's men thought as they walked through the areas of that the Jewish slaves lived in, going past home after home after home, barbecued lamb all over the place, from the smoke and the smell, all dressed up in their homes, ready for travel. And you can imagine they may say, where do you think you're going? Tomorrow you're going to be back at work as normal. You know, why are you all eating lamb? Well, there's a special at Aldi, and everybody decided they wanted to get lamb on special. You know, is this some strange new Jewish thing you're doing? Well, it was a new Jewish ritual. It was the first time they had done it. God was showing them something new and also releasing them from their captivity. God had ordained it, and God gave them this new display of his plan. And so they were to eat the lamb. And the next day they would be released from Egypt. And the next day Pharaoh would say, get out of my country. And as they went, people were so keen for them to go that they gave them all sorts of valuables, gold and things. So that as they left, in a very interesting way, they got a lot of their back pay for all of their years of labor, as it were, there. And as they left Egypt, having consumed the meal the night before, every single one of them had lamb inside them. Every single one of them had eaten the lamb that had been slain. And their eating of the lamb, in the lamb being physically in them as they left slavery, I think God is giving us another important picture. You see, he's reminding us that he does two things for us when he saves us. By virtue of the blood of Christ, the Lamb of God, he passes over our sins, he forgives us, he frees us from condemnation. We are no longer slaves because of the blood of the Lamb. But also, by his indwelling presence, he empowers us to live differently. He empowers us to live righteously. He empowers us to live holy lives. And how does he do that? By giving us a code of ethics? Or a list of rules, or by giving us ceremonies and rituals? No, he does it by giving us the Lamb within, Christ in you, the hope of glory. He gives us the Lord Jesus Christ himself in the person of the Holy Spirit living within us, so that Paul says, don't you know your body is a temple of the Holy Spirit of God who lives in you, believer? That's what I mean by living 7-11. Living in what is shown to us here in this Exodus 12 chapter 7-11, the blood and the indwelling Lamb. That was part of the release from captivity. See, God not only passes over your past sins, he gives you the Lamb within to empower you and instruct you and guide you and strengthen you, to convict you at times, and to anoint you and to use you. So the picture of the Passover is indeed a picture of salvation. Not just forgiveness, but empowerment and presence by having the Lamb, by having God within you. It's good news. And why is it good news? Well, I'm glad you asked. It's good news because it is impossible for you and I to live the Christian life apart from that truth. The good news of Scripture is that in your flesh there is no good thing, which means you can't live the Christian life. You might as well stand before, or I might as well stand before a group of kangaroos and exhort them to fly away, as it would be to stand before a group of human beings and exhort them to live the Christian life without telling them about the Holy Spirit. Because it's impossible for you and I to live the Christian life apart from the Holy Spirit. Because if we do, it's just flesh. It's just humanity pretending. So you can't resist sin on your own. You can't think God's thoughts on your own. You can't understand the Word of God on your own. You can't obey the Word of God on your own. And you can't do the will of God on your own. You are totally incapable of it on your own. And so am I. And to try to live the Christian life in our own strength, friends, is utter madness. And it will drive you crazy. And you will not succeed. You will get frustrated, you will get disgusted, you will get filled with doubt, and you will be, of all people, most miserable. You never could, you can't now, and you won't be able to in 100 years from now because you cannot live the Christian life in your own strength. God has to live the Christian life in and through you. It has to be God, by his Holy Spirit, living in and through you. And it's not even God helping you. It's not like a 50-50 thing, like you do your bit, God, and I'll do my bit, God. No, it's God alone. Your part is to understand how he works, to submit to him by faith, to obey. Then and only then will you really find out what being a New Testament Christian is all about. And this is important for us to note because there is so much tradition and practice and learnt behaviour in church. It has to be God.
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0: See, heaps of people try to live the Christian life in their own abilities, in what the Bible calls our flesh. It's just our own abilities rather than in submission to and in the presence of the Spirit of God. And when people do that, they usually turn to one of three avenues of Christian expression, and what they get is powerless religion when it's done in the flesh. Some try to live the Christian life on the basis of their mental power. Some try to live the Christian life on the basis of their willpower. Some try to live the Christian life on the basis of emotion and of feelings. None of those is the Spirit-filled life, and all of them in the flesh will fail utterly. Those who put great emphasis on the mind are those who specialize in studying the doctrines of Scripture. They are the people who try to be good Christians by studying line upon line, precept upon precept, doctrine, doctrine, doctrine. And they will hammer you on, where do you stand on eternal security, brother? Where do you stand on predestination? Where do you stand in regards to justification? And they will throw out all these technical terms, all these terms that theologians use, and their focus is on thinking what is right. And they tend to look with suspicion upon anybody and everybody who doesn't think exactly like they do, who doesn't dot their I's and cross their T's exactly the way they think. And they become specialists in splitting and dividing Christians. And they will stay among you for a little while until they find out that you don't agree with them on things, and then it's, oh well, I'm sorry, we can't stay with you. See, that kind of mentality, it starts out in a group of 100 people, and they encourage some things, and then something happens, and they encourage some to split away, and so you end up with two groups of 50, because there's difference of thinking. And soon you'll find out that some don't do what they want to do, and then, of course, it's 30 and 20. And soon they have a fight over something, and then there's a group of 10 who thinks like them. And pretty soon that 10 start to look at each other, and they divide, and it's 6 and 4. And then when there's a couple left, they say, well, there's only a couple of us left, and I'm not real sure about you either now. See, for them, a good service is where you come in and you sing a hymn just to warm yourself up, and then the rest of the time it's Greek, and it's doctrine, and it's doctrine, and it's doctrine, and it's head knowledge. Trying to be Christ-like via the abilities of the mind. But also there are those who put great emphasis on the will. They put great emphasis on doing. All they talk about is doing things. We've got to do this, we've got to do that, we have to have this, we have to have that, and we have to do this and do that, and we have to do the other thing. That's why the church are called, after all. It's to do all this stuff. And their gatherings are all do-do, because it's all about doing. And unless you do this, this will happen. Unless you do that, that will happen. So go out this week and go and do. And the third group are those who set out great emphasis on the emotions. And they're those who specialize in feeling God. They don't try to be good Christians by doing all the theology. They don't try to be good Christians by doing this or doing that. They try to be good Christians by feeling God. Now, you don't want to be with the first lot for the worship, because they're not into that. They want the song out of the way so they can get onto the good stuff. And the second mob, they're too busy doing to be worried about singing, you know. We have to do something, not waste all this time just singing, enjoying ourselves. We have to do something. That's the doing mentality. But this third group, they emphasize feeling. And they get together and they'll sing for 90 minutes flat out, usually the same song. And they will sing and they'll cry and they'll weep and they'll kneel and they'll roll and they'll lift and they'll jump and they'll shout. But the sad reality is often there's very little instruction in the teaching of the word. And a highly emotional sermon ends and everybody's feeling really good and fired up, but they don't have any substance. And their understanding is like infants, and by Monday afternoon, they fall flat and they feel powerless. They don't know the word and the promises of the word and the working of God that sustains through the week. And if you try to live on feelings and emotions alone, friends, we're not going to get very far. Doesn't matter how high you jump if you can't walk straight when you land. And they look at the other mobs and they say, oh dear, how dead are they? They should have a sign over their church. Cemetery. By the way, interestingly, in these three groups, the mind people, they tend to keep to themselves. Their time goes into just getting it right, and they have very little concern for the lost, very little concern for other people. And many of the do people focus on that, but they don't know what it is to enjoy the presence of God. And many feeling people are so looking out for themselves and how God can bless me that they're not worried about too much either, other than themselves. You see, people try to be good Christians in those ways, and they're all fleshly ways. Flesh consisting of our own thinking, our own will, and our own emotions, and they all fail. And people erect whole denominations and ministries along those three lines. And then those denominations and ministries, they judge one another. And the mind people look at the feeling people and they shake their heads. Oh dear, all that emotion, no depth, no substance, all milk, no meat, all feeling and experiential stuff. They don't study the Bible like we do, they say. And they also look down their noses, though, that other mind people look down their noses at other mind people, people that don't think exactly like them. And interestingly, the mind people have been the biggest persecutors of other Christians. They're the ones that would have you burnt at the stake for daring to differ with their thinking. And the do people, they look at both of the other mobs and they say, well, if they're not doing anything, what good are they? All you're doing is studying. You're not doing it right anyway. It's meant to be done this way, and you're supposed to do it that way, and we want it done this way. You see, and the do people look at the feeling people and they say, you know, you lot are so involved in your own blessings and desires and prosperity that you're no good to do anything either. You stop being concerned about the lost and you're more worried about being blessed yourself. And so the do people thank God that they are doers. And the feeling people come along and they look at both of these mobs and they say, oh dear, they don't know the Holy Spirit like we do. They're so dry. They're so dead. They don't know how to say Jesus, and they don't preach like they have a speech problem, and they don't jump until they land with holy perspiration, and they don't have the baptism, and they don't have the anointing, and they don't have the fullness. Oh God, we're thankful we're not like them. And their messages often come out, come out, come out. But it's not a message generally of come out of sin, it's a message of come out of your church and into theirs. And they say, we must be right because we're growing. Well, friends, if you appeal to human desires, you can draw a crowd, self-focused crowd. And you can get a crowd together pretty quick if you promise them what they want. Every human being wants to be healthy, wealthy and wise and to be individually blessed and be the center of everything. And here's the rub. All these are deficient. All three of those, if they're done in the flesh, are deficient. You can't please and serve God through the power of your fleshly thinking, through the power of your fleshly will or actions, or through the power of your fleshly emotions. You know why? Because it's all just flesh. And the Bible says the flesh profits nothing. And God doesn't call you to walk with Him in the strength of your own fleshly abilities. And it'll rob you, and it's no use to Him. What does He want? He wants people who recognize that they can't do it on the basis of their intellect, nor on the basis of what they do, their rituals and their actions, nor on the basis of their emotions. God has to do it or it will not be done. If God's not doing it, it's just flesh doing it. When God is doing it, when the Holy Spirit is doing it, He enlightens the mind, and you will understand Scripture. When God is doing it, when the Holy Spirit is doing it, He strengthens the will, and He gives you effective service for the kingdom. And when God is doing it, when the Holy Spirit is doing it, you will know joy and a sense of worship, and it will be emotional at times that you've never experienced before, if God is doing it, if the Holy Spirit is indeed doing it. But it's spiritual joy, spiritual willpower, spiritual wisdom, and that's what's profitable to God and to you and to everybody else around you. And that makes all the difference in the Spirit-controlled life. It's not dry. It's not boring. It's not self-centered. It's not frustrating. Because living in flesh is, but living in the Spirit-controlled life isn't. See, the Apostle Paul, I love the Apostle Paul. The Apostle Paul gets really bad press sometimes. But the Apostle Paul is someone who knew and understood what it was to walk in the presence and power of the Spirit of God. Intellectually, a great mind, a genius in fact, but not a genius due to his great Pharisee college education. He described all that as rubbish, a colossal waste of time. In fact, he used a stronger word than that. You know what it is? Dung. Look it up in the Greek. You know what the Greek word means? Dung. He considers all that stuff that he did prior to his encounter with Christ, it's all dung. And the things that mattered were the things that God revealed to him. And then he wrote them down, and brilliantly written due to the Spirit's work in his life. And Paul, willpower, the power of the Spirit to will and to do was seen in Paul's life. He knew what it was to focus on the things that mattered, the gospel, preached, declared, lived out before people. And Paul said, this one thing I do. But he knew doing it in the flesh was useless. He'd done that. He'd tried that as a Pharisee. He tried pleasing God by doing all the right stuff. He noted it was a waste of time and focus on the wrong things. And he told us, and he questioned the church, having begun in the Spirit, why are you continuing in the flesh? And that's a very good question for Western Christianity by and large today. Having begun in the Spirit, why are we continuing in the flesh? And his doing, as it were, was all in the power and the enabling of the very presence and of the Holy Spirit of God in his life. And Paul was a feeler. So where I think Paul gets bad press. Read Paul with a different heart and you'll see Paul was a feeler. As you read some of his writings, you can just tell that somewhere on that parchment there were stains of tears. Tears for the churches. Tears for his brothers and sisters in Christ. Tears for his co-workers. Tears for the lost. And yet other times he's writing and it's almost like he seems to get distracted and he goes into this praising God joy mode and he starts to talk about something that he's praising God for, he's really excited about. And then he comes back after that blessing time and he continues with writing the very scripture we have. You see, Paul knew the Spirit-filled life. Paul knew the Spirit-controlled life. It was God living in and through him. And Paul said, rejoice in the Lord always. And Paul wrote about peace and he wrote about joy and he wrote about fulfillment. And he wasn't just going about lecturing people on justification by faith without any joy. It was the joy of the Lord he knew, not the joy of the flesh. The joy that matters is the joy that comes from the Spirit, and it's not yours, it's his. And that's what makes the difference. It really does. So the Christian life is not only forgiveness, blood on the doorframe, it's enabling the Lamb within. And we want to talk about that and live in that and grow in that together in the coming months. But for today, let's note these two last things. First of all, awareness. Aware that you can't live the Christian life by doing the best in your flesh. Lots of people try, and if you're trying, you're not alone. But I want you to step out. I want to encourage you to step out of that. And secondly, I want to call you all to begin to pray. Pray that in these coming weeks and months that God will encounter all of us. Pray that God will teach you and teach me and teach all of us, young and not so young. Teach us how to really rest in and walk in and live in the power of his presence. You see, the Spirit living through us, enlightening the mind, strengthening the will and the actions, bringing joy. All, though, from the presence of God in and among his people in unity. And that we might truly know the power of his presence, because that's the normal Christian life. That's the normal New Testament Christian life. It's meant to be lived 24/7. Starting with the simple lessons we see here from 7:11. That we may all leave slavery to sin under the blood of the Lamb and filled with the Lamb of God. And fear not. You know, some people get really fearful when you talk about the Holy Spirit. Oh, where is this going? Friends, when we understand the Scripture properly, there is only one way we are headed, and that's towards Christian maturity, towards blessing and towards joy, joy like we have never had. And that, friends, is not something to be fearful of.
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0: One Way News.
1: Hello, I'm Sarah Warmby. Australia and New Zealand have agreed to work on 8 actions to improve economic productivity in both countries in the face of increasing global uncertainty. Sean Bindley reports.
2: Anthony Albanese and Christopher Luxon wrapped up annual bilateral talks in Queensland yesterday. They were accompanied by high-powered business executives from both sides of the Tasman. New Zealand Prime Minister Christopher Luxon says there is more the two countries can be doing to drive economic growth.
3: It was a very, very good conversation with the CEOs from both sides, talking about what more we can do together. And that alignment in our economies just continues to play a really big strength as we think about how we build more financial security as part of our broader national securities in the context of that volatile and changing world.
1: The Energy Minister argues there's no longer a need for concern around Australia's fuel stocks. 92 shiploads of fuel arrived in the country in May, while reserves continue to sit higher than when the Iran conflict began. Chris Bowen says there are 43 days worth of petrol in reserve, 36 days worth of diesel, and 30 days worth of jet fuel. A man has died after being bitten by a shark off Western Australia's south coast. Police say the 35-year-old was spearfishing with family off Michaelmas Island near Albany when he was attacked by a suspected 4.5-metre shark. He was rushed by boat to the local marina where paramedics were waiting, but he was unable to be saved. Local fisherman Norman Armstrong has told the ABC the community is thinking of his family.
4: Certainly devastating for the family and friends, and certainly wouldn't like that to happen to anyone. Yeah, it's not a good thing to happen. So I feel sorry for them and my respects to them.
1: New South Wales police say they're unaware of links to organised crime as they investigate a violent home invasion in Sydney's southwest. Sean Bindley again with that story.
2: A 23-year-old man had his hand severed with a machete when 4 intruders broke into his Greenacre home on Friday night. His parents and 2 younger siblings were uninjured. Superintendent Rodney Hart says while the family are not known to police, investigators are aware they run a successful business in the area.
5: They have run that business for a number of years and they are very well known in the community. There is no indication that this is related to any organised crime. What we believe is that for somehow these people were aware that there may have been cash on the premises, and that's what's been targeted.
1: The Pope has arrived in Spain for a week-long visit. Here's the BBC's Paul Moss.
6: The Pope has said he's making this trip to Spain to call for respect for every human being. That's perhaps a reference to plans.